0: and blessed is the fruit of thy womb, Jesus.
1: Holy Mary, Mother of God, pray for us sinners, now and at the hour of our death. Amen.
2: Hail Mary, full of grace, the Lord is with thee. Blessed art thou among women, and blessed is the fruit of thy womb, Jesus.
1: Holy Mary, Mother of God, pray for us sinners, now and at the hour of our death. Amen.
2: Hail Mary, full of grace, the Lord is with thee. Blessed art thou among women, and blessed is the fruit of thy womb, Jesus.
1: Holy Mary, Mother of God, pray for us sinners, now and at the hour of our death. Amen.
2: Hail Mary, full of grace, the Lord is with thee. Blessed art thou among women, and blessed is the fruit of thy womb, Jesus.
1: Holy Mary, Mother of God, pray for us sinners, now and at the hour of our death. Amen.
2: Hail Mary, full of grace, the Lord is with thee. Blessed art thou among women, and blessed is the fruit of thy womb, Jesus.
1: Holy Mary, Mother of God, pray for us sinners, now and at the hour of our death. Amen.
2: Hail Mary, full of grace, the Lord is with thee. Blessed art thou among women, and blessed is the fruit of thy womb, Jesus.
1: Holy Mary, Mother of God, pray for us sinners, now and at the hour of our death. Amen.
2: Hail Mary, full of grace, the Lord is with thee. Blessed art thou among women, and blessed is the fruit of thy womb, Jesus.
1: Holy Mary, Mother of God, pray for us sinners, now and at the hour of our death. Amen.
3: Glory be to the Father, and to the Son, and to the Holy Ghost.
4: As it was in the beginning, is now, and ever shall be. World without end. Amen.
3: O my Jesus, forgive us our sins.
4: Save us from the fires of hell. Lead all souls to heaven, especially those who have most need of thy mercy. Amen.
3: Amen. The third glorious mystery, the descent of the Holy Ghost. Our Father who art in heaven, hallowed be thy name. Thy kingdom come, thy will be done, on earth as it is in heaven.
4: Give us this day our daily bread, and forgive us our trespasses, as we forgive those who trespass against us. And lead us not into temptation, but deliver us from evil. Amen.
2: Hail Mary, full of grace, the Lord is with thee. Blessed art thou among women, and blessed is the fruit of thy womb, Jesus.
1: Holy Mary, Mother of God, pray for us sinners, now and at the hour of our death. Amen.
2: Hail Mary, full of grace, the Lord is with thee. Blessed art thou among women, and blessed is the fruit of thy womb, Jesus.
1: Holy Mary, Mother of God, pray for us sinners, now and at the hour of our death. Amen.
2: Hail Mary, full of grace, the Lord is with thee. Blessed art thou among women, and blessed is the fruit of thy womb, Jesus.
1: Holy Mary, Mother of God, pray for us sinners, now and at the hour of our death. Amen.
2: Hail Mary, full of grace, the Lord is with thee. Blessed art thou among women, and blessed is the fruit of thy womb, Jesus.
1: Holy Mary, Mother of God, pray for us sinners, now and at the hour of our death. Amen.
2: Hail Mary, full of grace.

All LibriVox recordings are in the public domain. For more information, or to volunteer, please visit LibriVox.org. The French Revolution by Hilaire Belloc. Section 13, Chapter 4, continued. The Phases of the Revolution, Phase 3. From October 1789 to June 1791. It is this which must explain all that followed in the succeeding phase, which lasted from these early days of October 1789 to the last week of June 1791. Throughout that period of 21 months, the king is letting the revolution take its course with the fixed idea of thwarting it at the last by flying from it, and perhaps conquering it by foreign aid. But even this policy is not consecutively followed. The increasing repugnance of the court and of the king himself to the revolutionary development forbids a consecutive and purely hypocritical acceptation of the National Assembly's decrees. Deliberate and calculated intrigue might yet have saved the monarchy and the persons of the royal family. Oddly enough, an ally in the struggle, an excellent intriguer, a savior of the monarchical institutions, and a true defender of the royal persons was at hand. It was the hand in the person of Mirabeau. The man had more and more dominated the assembly. He had been conspicuous from the very first opening days. He had been its very voice in the resistance to the king at Versailles. It was he who had replied to the master of ceremonies on June 23rd that the commons would not disperse. It was he who had moved that persons of the commons were privileged against arrest. He was of a family noble in station and conspicuous before the people by the wealth and eccentricities of its head, Mirabeau's father. He himself was not unknown even before the revolution broke out for his violence, his amours, his intelligence, and his debts. He was a few years older than the king and the queen. His personality repelled them. Nonetheless, his desire to serve them was sincere, and it was his plan, while retaining the great hold over the National Assembly, which his rhetoric and his use of men furnished to him, to give to the court, and in particular to the queen, whom he very greatly and almost reverently admired, such secret advice as might save them. This advice, as we shall see in a moment, tended more and more to be advice for civil war. But Mirabeau's death at the close of the phase we are now entering, on April 2, 1791, and the increasing fears of the king and queen between them, prevented any statesmanship at all. They prevented even the statesmanship of intrigue, and the period became, on the side of the revolution, a rapid and uncontrolled development of its democratic theory, limited by the hesitation of the middle class, and on the side of the court, an increasing demand for mere physical security and flight, coupled with an increasing determination.

Israel were there. Therefore all the men of Israel, running together to the king, said to him, Why have our brethren the men of Judah stolen thee away, and have brought the king and his household over the Jordan, and all the men of David with him? And all the men of Judah answered the men of Israel, Because the king is nearer to me, why art thou angry for this matter? Have we eaten anything of the king's, or have any gifts been given us? The men of Israel answered the men of Judah, and said, I have 10 parts in the king more than you, and David belongeth to me more than to thee. Why hast thou done me a wrong, and why was it not told me first, that I might bring back my king? And the men of Judah answered more harshly than the men of Israel. Chapter 20. Seba's rebellion. Amasa is slain by Joab. Abela is besieged, but upon the citizens casting over the wall the head of Seba, Joab departeth with his army. And there happened to be there a man of Belial, whose name was Seba, the son of Bochri, a man of Jimini. And he sounded the trumpet and said, We have no part in David, nor inheritance in the son of Isai. Return to thy dwellings, O Israel. And all Israel departed from David, and followed Seba, the son of Bochri. But the men of Judah stuck to their king from the Jordan unto Jerusalem. And when the king was come into his house at Jerusalem, he took the 10 women as concubines, whom he had left to keep the house, and put them in ward, allowing them provisions. And he went not in unto them, but they were shut up unto the day of their death, living in widowhood. And the king said to Amasa, Assemble to me all the men of Judah against the third day, and be thou here present. So Amasa went to assemble the men of Judah, but he tarried beyond the set time which the king had appointed him. And David said to Abishai, Now will Seba the son of Bochri do us more harm than did Absalom. Take thou therefore the servants of thy lord, and pursue after him, lest he find fenced cities and escape us. So Joab's men went out with him, and the Kerethi, and the Phelethi, and all the valiant men went out of Jerusalem to pursue after Seba the son of Bochri. When they were at the great stone which is in Gabaon, Amasa, coming, met them. And Joab had on a close coat of equal length with his habit, and over it was girded with a sword hanging down to his flank, in a scabbard, made in such manner as to come out with the least motion and strike. And Joab said to Amasa, God save thee, my brother. And he took Amasa by the chin with his right hand to kiss him. But Amasa did not take notice of the sword, which Joab had, and he struck him in the side, and shed out his bowels to the ground, and gave him not a second wound, and he died. And Joab and Abishai his brother pursued after Seba the son of Bochri. In the meantime, some men of Joab's company, stopping at the dead body of Amasa, said, Behold he that would have been in Joab's stead,

prophet Tiresias, the blind prophet Tiresias, who's now dead, and a shade in the underworld, will tell you the sign that you're home. You need to know this before you go. But when you get down there, before you can speak to any of the shades in the underworld, you must

0: free with them. You don't hang on to them. I think there's a picture in the Gray Catechism of this boy with two chocolate bars and his friends there. And then in one picture, he's holding on to them like this. So he's and then the other picture, he's willing to share, and he gives one, he has, because he got two anyway, he's willing to share one with his friends. He said, the one is opposed to liberal, he doesn't have liberality, and the other one does have liberality. He said, well, I got two, so they're one for you and one for me. See? So that's in that's a picture in that Gray Catechism, illustrating that. That's what's good about that catechism, it's got pictures in it. That form of covetousness is opposed to liberality, means you're free. Liberal means to be free. Your liberty is you're not chained down. You're not a slave. So that's liberty, and liberty means to be free. And so if you're free with your goods, that's the virtue of liberality. Today, we use liberal for the enemies of God. We say they're liberals because they want to be free with not obeying the law of God. Be free about the things of the world. They don't want to be free with their. They're not. They don't have liberality, but they're liberals. Lust is the inordinate seeking of the pleasures of the flesh. It is opposed to the virtue of chastity. Anger is the inordinate seeking of revenge. So who said revenge? So anger is seeking revenge, see? Or an unreasonable opposition to a person or thing. What's the virtue opposite of anger? Kind, yes, but not exactly. Our Lord said, learn of me, for I am
1: meek.
0: Meek and humble of heart. So meekness is a virtue. Meekness is where you don't get angry when somebody does something wrong to you. You offer it up instead, and you pray for their conversion. See? You don't say, I have to get revenge. What's gluttony? Angela?
1: Eating too much when you have your fill?
0: Yes.
1: Wanting more than you have?
0: More than you have? Well, maybe you don't have enough. You want more?
1: You just keep wanting it. Like saying, fasting or fasting.
0: No, that's not gluttony. Gluttony is the inordinate. What does inordinate mean? We keep seeing that word inordinate. What does that mean?
1: Cheating?
0: No. What's the root word of that, do you think?
1: What is it?
0: What would be the root word that inordinate comes from?
1: Ordained?
0: Not ordained exactly, but yes.
1: Coordinate?
0: No. Coordinate has the same root word.

and the merchants of the earth are waxed rich through the abundance of her delicacies. And I heard another voice from heaven saying, Come out of her, my people, that ye be not partakers of her sins, and that ye receive not of her plagues. For her sins have reached unto heaven, and God hath remembered her iniquities. Reward her even as she rewarded you, and double unto her double according to her works. In the cup which she hath filled, fill to her double. How much she hath glorified herself and lived deliciously, so much torment and sorrow give her. For she saith in her heart, I sit a queen, and am no widow, and shall see no sorrow. Therefore shall her plagues come in one day, death and mourning and famine, and she shall be utterly burned with fire, for strong is the Lord God who judgeth her. And the kings of the earth who have committed fornication and lived deliciously with her shall bewail her and lament for her when they shall see the smoke of her burning, standing afar off for the fear of her torment, saying, Alas, alas, that great city, Babylon, that mighty city, for in one hour is thy judgment come. And the merchants of the earth shall weep and mourn over her, for no man buyeth their merchandise any more. The merchandise of gold and silver, and precious stones, and of pearls, and fine linen, and purple, and silk, and scarlet, and all fine wood, and all manner vessels of ivory, and all manner vessels of most precious wood, and of brass, and iron, and marble, and cinnamon, and odors, and ointments, and frankincense, and wine, and oil, and fine flour, and wheat, and beasts, and sheep, and horses, and chariots, and slaves, and souls of men. And the fruits that thy soul lusted after are departed from thee, and all things which were dainty and goodly are departed from thee, and thou shalt find them no more at all. The merchants of these things, which were made rich by her, shall stand afar off for the fear of her torment, weeping and wailing and saying, Alas, alas, that great city that was clothed in fine linen and purple and scarlet and decked with gold and precious stones and pearls. For in one hour so great riches is come to naught. And every shipmaster, and all the company in ships, and sailors, and as many as trade by sea, stood afar off, and cried when they saw the smoke of her burning, saying, What city is like unto this great city? And they cast dust on their heads, and cried, weeping and wailing, saying, Alas, alas!

done on earth as it is in heaven. 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And lead us not into temptation, but deliver us from evil. Amen. Hail Mary, full of grace, the Lord is with thee. Blessed art thou

0: the death knell to people in that position. Now they can say it, and you know, there a lot of people will still think they're kooky for it, but nothing like if they had said it 10 years ago or even 2 years ago. And it's kind of funny too, as we're talking about, you know, they have their own religion. Think about how many times, even just reading those notes in a cursory manner before we started talking, right? You got Copernican Revolution, you know, Tycho Brahe, blah, blah, blah. You got all these different steps where at the time that was supposedly demonstrated science, rocked the world. Here's our dogma. But then go forward a generation or less and, oh, well, this disproves that, which apparently wasn't proved as solidly as we said. So you have like the church, people loathe it. Oh, got those dogmas. And it's like, well, the dogma, even just from a purely natural perspective, at least whatever the dogma is still the dogma 1,000 years on. We're not trading in and for a new one that contradicts that one every 10 minutes, which is what they do constantly in science. You know, they would say, oh, well, you know, we're just going based on the new evidence. Yeah, the whole point is you never really had the evidence at all. And each successive time just shows that the last thing you tried to shove down our throats wasn't actually demonstrated. So why don't you just calm down?
1: Yeah, but what you were saying, to give an example, is like the distance from the Earth to the sun. You know, whatever
0: yard. Sure, change that number of times.
1: Broken, because if you look at the history, just Google it or something, look at the history of how far the Earth is to the sun or whatever, how far away the sun is. It varied, and they said it with all confidence, the same confidence. Now they say 93 million miles. They used to say something totally, we're talking several orders of magnitude different. And it's like, what yardstick were you using? That was broken. Apparently it was broken. Now, I know it wasn't a yardstick, but whatever methodology you used, you thought was foolproof. Right. You thought was as good as using a yardstick, and yet it was not. So if you were so confident then you were wrong, what about now? And that's the point. Science is never settled. Nowadays, we have this weird, twisted view of science where it's about consensus. It's about blind faith and not opposing the consensus viewpoint, not daring to question basic tenets and foundations that science assumes to be true, not retesting any of those. That's insane.
0: And boldly claiming for yourself if you're a fraudsy, right? I am the science. I mean, the insanity of that whole concept, it's amazing. I saw people with fraudsy socks on back in, you know, 2021. Like, oh, my God.
1: You know, interesting.
0: We're in a pickle now.
1: to go off topic.

No more of this "I think, therefore I am" nonsense. I abandon myself to the King. From this time forth, my faith in thee is bold. Thy heart alone, thy heart shall be my master.

principle of metaphysics all the time, the principle of non-contradiction, the principle of sufficient reason. All these things they're constantly using, continuously claiming, all the while claiming that we don't need metaphysics. So that's why it's false on the first principle, that on the first point, and that is that empirical sciences do not exist all by themselves. They are based on the philosophical sciences. So falsehood number two as to why to believe that science answers everything. Modern science does not adequately answer that simple question, where did we come from? Where does everything come from? Where did the world come from? Where did the entire universe come from? Now, some do attempt an answer, but because many of them are conditioned by their training or determined by their will to reject God, they're not going to bring God into the equation as the source of all being, as the source of where everything comes from. And so some of them, in their insisting that they do not bring God into the equation, they come up with some pretty absurd thesis. A modern so-called philosopher named John Hosper, he basically says that the universe doesn't require an explanation because it's just here. It's a brute fact. Here's what he says. Now, when you hear what he says, it's not going to make sense to you, but I'll read it anyway, then I'll explain it. He says, the universe has such and such laws, and if those are ultimate, we can't derive from any other ones. If we have once arrived at a basic or underived law, then it is self-contradictory to ask for an explanation of it. Okay, what did he say? He actually did say something, but what did he say? He's basically saying that the ultimate laws are of the universe. The ultimate laws of the universe are, by definition, ultimate. And since they are ultimate, they require no further explanation. They are self-explanatory. Anthony Flew, another modern philosopher, he pretty much spoke the same way. In the end, though, he became a theist. He accepted God as the source of all things, and this stunned the academic world. His conversion to theism. Another modern writer named Kay Nielsen, he's an atheist, he's still talking about where does the whole created universe come from? It's here, had to come from somewhere. Here's what he says. Why should we assume or even believe that we actually have such an explanation? So this is science. This is not science, and it's very curious that those scientists who demand a scientific explanation of everything. Everything has to have an explanation. In this singular instance, they are willing to say, well, there is no explanation, and we're fine with that. Because it's the ultimate, and the ultimate is self-explanatory.

And it was under him that this Catholic nation was successively Protestantized. As in Norway, there was no identifiable corruption in the country, but it's a sad example of the spinelessness of so many of the bishops that they went along with the innovations. As I say, when we look at the changes that occurred in the religious life of so many of these nations in the 16th century, we do not find that they are widespread popular movements that are sweeping away the old faith. We find that they are over and over again being directed by the local princes. There is certainly an appeal among some of the common people. But it is overwhelmingly government involvement which makes the critical difference to the success or failure of Protestantism in any particular territory. In Sweden, in 1527, the faith was defended by a revolt at Dalecarlia, which was brutally suppressed, and two bishops were executed at the time. So despite the generally degraded nature of the episcopacy in terms of their fidelity and heroism, there were some, even at this early stage, who were willing to be counted for the faith. And in the same year, 1527, at the Diet of Västerås,

At the Diet of Västerås, the nation of Sweden formally broke from Rome. The mass was forbidden and the other Protestant innovations were imposed by law. And of course, naturally, accompanying all this was that essential royal decree of Gustavus Vasa confiscating all the property of the church for himself. In 1531, he appointed old Lars Peterson the Bishop of Uppsala. The Lutheran Church retains bishops and some of the ceremonial of the Catholic Church, but of course the apostolic succession was well and truly lost. In other places, local directors are called superintendents. In some countries they're called bishops, but the sacramental distinction is non-existent. It's simply a title.

grow in the love of God in the faithful performance of their duties. You see, you benefit by this kind of a prayer. They may go to hell, but you have gained the merit of the prayers you offered for their salvation. We must pray for our departed brethren, the souls in purgatory, that they may see God soon. How soon?

and the 12 gates were 12 pearls. Every several gate was of one pearl. And the street of the city was pure gold, as it were transparent glass. And I saw no temple therein, for the Lord God Almighty and the Lamb are the temple of it. And the city had no need of the sun, neither of the moon, to shine in it, for the glory of God did lighten it, and the Lamb is the light thereof. And the nations of them which are saved shall walk in the light of it, and the kings of the earth do bring their glory and honor into it. And the gates of it shall not be shut at all by day, for there shall be no night there. And they shall bring the glory and honor of the nations into it. And there shall in no wise enter into it anything that defileth, neither whatsoever worketh abomination or maketh a lie, but they which are written in the Lamb's book of life. Chapter 22. And he showed me a pure river of water of life, clear as crystal, proceeding out of the throne of God and of the Lamb. In the midst of the street of it, and on either side of the river, was there the tree of life, which bare 12 manner of fruits, and yielded her fruit every month. And the leaves of the tree were for the healing of the nations. And there shall be no more curse, but the throne of God and of the Lamb shall be in it, and his servants shall serve him. And they shall see his face, and his name shall be in their foreheads. And there shall be no night there, and they need no candle, neither light of the sun. For the Lord God giveth them light, and they shall reign for ever and ever. And he said unto me, These sayings are faithful and true. And the Lord God of the holy prophets sent his angel to show unto his servants the things which must shortly be done. Behold, I come quickly. Blessed is he that keepeth the sayings of the prophecy of this book. And I, John, saw these things and heard them. And when I had heard and seen, I fell down to worship before the feet of the angel which showed me these things. Then saith he unto me, See thou do it not, for I am thy fellow servant, and of thy brethren the prophets, and of them which keep the sayings of this book. Worship God. And he saith unto me, Seal not the sayings of the prophecy of this book, for the time is at hand. He that is unjust, let him be unjust still, and he which is filthy, let him be filthy still, and he that is righteous, let him be righteous still, and he that is holy, let him be holy still. And behold, I come quickly, and my reward is with me, to give every man according as his work shall be. I am Alpha and Omega, the beginning and the end, the first and the last. Blessed are they that do his commandments, that they may have right to the tree of life, and may enter in through the gates into the city.

barefoot at the head of his flock. It was sheer madness, and it cheered the spirits of all who saw it. Raymond meant this to be the real march to Jerusalem, because they all had sworn long ago that they would approach the holy city on their knees and with their feet bare. Tancred was not the man to draw back from a desperate quest. He joined the procession with 40 knights. The unknown trudged along. Late as always, drowsy Robert Shortbridges followed a few days after. Through the rain they disappeared up the broad valley of the Orontes. Then the watchers in the hills heard a new song in the moving throng, a chant of the crusade, mournful and yet full of hope. O Mary, Mother of God, God thy Father and Son, Our Lady, pray thou for us, and thy Father and glorious Son, pray for us who are thine. Aid thou us, turn toward us, and behold our tears. Weeks later, Godfrey and his Rhinelanders and Count Robert, with the men of Flanders, started after them, but followed the line of the coast. Bohemond turned back again to Antioch. He attacked the Provençals who were guarding the gate and the palace, and drove them out. Antioch was his, and he would hold it with his Normans.

Chapter 28. Raimon's Path. Spring came early to the valley of the Upper Orontes. Thin cattle drifted down through the hillocks to graze on the scum of green that covered the lowlands. Long-haired goats stalked aimlessly about among the children and the dogs. Shepherds in grey abas sat and watched. Water wheels turned, creaking in the streams that ran down the rock-strewn streets of the villages. From the galleries in the towns above the white domes of little mosques sounded the izam, the call to prayer. Hooded horsemen cantered along the river paths, dismounting when they met to squat against fallen stones and discuss the news of north and south. Among the stones stood stained marble columns with leaves carved upon their capitals, like forgotten guideposts of a vanished road.

0: and the Greek vessels followed them. And so the Saracens dreaded to attack them. Then when these Angles saw the army setting out for Jerusalem, and knew that their ships were damaged by long service, they had only 9 or 10 left out of 30, some beached their vessels and abandoned them, while others burned theirs. But all hastened to join us on the road.
1: The men of the good ship Argo saw no stranger sights than these pirate crusaders. They tramped through the marble blocks that had been Herod's bath, and under a Roman granite arch that they thought was the entrance to the gardens of Pharaoh. Staring at lines of solitary columns, they tramped on toward the speck in the sea that grew into marble walls and square towers out in the water. Only a marble bridge joined this citadel to the land, and the Arabs called it Saida, the priests Sidon. Here they cut quantities of honey-sweet reeds, known as sucra, and carried them along. It tasted good to cut the canes and suck them. The natives told them that sucra was pounded and the juice strained off and set in jars until it hardened. After that it looked like salt or snow and could be spread on bread or dissolved in water. Most of the crusaders had never encountered sugar, and they liked it. They crossed a rocky plain and saw the walls of Tyre outlined against the sea. Some of the curious went close to the city and came back with a tale to tell. Beside the walls they had seen, far down in the clear water, the massive foundations of the other, older city, ruins of towers and huge blocks of stone lying like the fallen bones of a skeleton among the rocks. The army hastened on to the south. From the blue heights of Lebanon, barefoot and bearded men flocked down to gaze at the cross-bearers and to greet them shyly. They also were Christians. Maronites, they called themselves, and centuries before they had been forced to leave the towns and to live in the mountains beyond the persecution of the Mohammedans. They said, "In our towns we could not keep any holy images if we did not pay a monthly tax to the Muslim collectors. If we did not keep on paying the money, they threw the images of our saints in the dirt and broke out the eyes. Then, too, the Mohammedans took away the fairest of our boys to put in brothels, and our girls also were carried off to be sold for wine, and our wives dared not weep at such times."
2: The Maronites advised the crusaders to turn aside to the broader road that ran south through the mountains, where good water could be found. Here, on the shore, little water would be found, and at narrow places like the twisted mouth, the highway could be

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1: An act of contrition. Oh my God, I am heartily sorry for having offended thee, and I detest all my sins because of thy just punishments, but most of all because they offend thee, my God, who art all good and deserving of all my love. I firmly resolve, with the help of thy grace, to sin no more and to avoid the near occasions of sin.
2: Elias and Enoch have not suffered death. Where are they? No one knows. But certainly they are not in the heaven of the beatific vision. When they return to earth and die, and then are raised again to life, then their bodies will have the qualities of glorified bodies, and they will enter heaven. Now I've treated this Elias subject at length because it illustrates how the form critics are destroying the Bible and with it Catholic doctrines. You and I have to know what is going on and how to handle it, if we and those who depend on us are going to survive the growing tempest of error.
3: Then baptism becomes meaningless, redemption becomes meaningless, and Christ is no longer the Redeemer. And of course, the Immaculate Conception
4: that moment becomes nothing.
3: Tyardism invaded the Catholic Church on a large scale. Many modern catechetical texts exhibit his influence. Children in many Catholic schools are now being openly taught that Adam is a myth, that Adam symbolizes a group or a tribe of many first men and women who evolved in
5: all nature. There is no law more fundamental than the second law of thermodynamics. The most fatal objection to the theory of evolution is that it goes against the second law of thermodynamics. This law is so fundamental